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place. 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

Yeah. Well, hear this now. I want everybody to just get lively now. 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Ooh, because some boy kill a day tonight. Nice up the area. 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
1: After this, the after party. After this, the after party. After this, the after party. After this, the after party. 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

pace. 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
1: From Feature Story News in the UK, I'm John Beaver. Ukraine has said it will agree to a so-called energy ceasefire if Russia pledges to do the same. US President Donald Trump declared on social media that both sides would stop targeting key power infrastructure, although Ukrainian President Volodymyr Zelensky then said the announcement was news to him and Moscow has not confirmed it. The announcement follows a bipartisan backlash from US senators who say the Trump administration's decision to lift sanctions on Russian diesel is illegal, but the White House has shown no sign of backing down. From Washington, Kate Fisher reports.
2: We haven't heard from Donald Trump himself in response to this, but we have heard from his Treasury Secretary, Scott Bessent, who was speaking to Fox News. He said that he believes the president has the legal authority to go ahead with this, that he has the US people's best interests in mind by doing it. And he was suggesting that it was hypocritical for European allies to say that the US shouldn't be doing this because, he says, European countries also still buy Russian energy.
1: A state of emergency has been declared in the Khyber Pakhtunkhwa province of Pakistan. Senior local politicians were reportedly arrested hours after Pakistan's president declared the state of emergency and suspended the PTI-led government there. The PTI party, founded by the jailed former Prime Minister Imran Khan, has condemned the move as a coup in disguise. But the federal government says the provincial administration failed to tackle a surge in Islamist militancy. Hira Mustafa reports from Islamabad.
3: Islamabad believes that ever since the withdrawal of U.S. troops from Afghanistan in 2021, there is an uptick in militancy in the northwestern province of Khyber Pakhtunkhwa. And they say that the provincial government of Khyber Pakhtunkhwa was not cooperating with the federal government in order to fight the rising militancy.
1: A wildlife park in northern England remains closed after a visitor was killed by a tiger on Saturday. The man died after deliberately climbing down into the animal's enclosure from an overhead walkway. Alex Taylor-Brown has more from Yorkshire Wildlife Park.
4: What we do know is that around 1:30 on Saturday afternoon, emergency services were called to reports of a man entering the Land of the Tigers enclosure and being set upon by one of the big cats. Video online appearing to show the animal pawing at and grappling the man. An eyewitness has told some of the papers that a woman apparently tried to stop the man from going in, but he managed to overpower her. He's then alleged to have started bowing down to the tiger before it attacked him. In a statement on Sunday, Yorkshire Wildlife Park confirmed that the tiger, called Altai, will not be euthanised.
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1: From Feature Story News in the UK, I'm John Beaver. Ukraine has said it will agree to a so-called energy ceasefire if Russia pledges to do the same. US President Donald Trump declared on social media that both sides would stop targeting key power infrastructure, although Ukrainian President Volodymyr Zelensky then said the announcement was news to him and Moscow has not confirmed it. The announcement follows a bipartisan backlash from US senators who say the Trump administration's decision to lift sanctions on Russian diesel is illegal, but the White House has shown no sign of backing down. From Washington, Kate Fisher reports.
2: We haven't heard from Donald Trump himself in response to this, but we have heard from his Treasury Secretary, Scott Bessent, who was speaking to Fox News. He said that he believes the president has the legal authority to go ahead with this, that he has the US people's best interests in mind by doing it. And he was suggesting that it was hypocritical for European allies to say that the US shouldn't be doing this because, he says, European countries also still buy Russian energy.
1: A state of emergency has been declared in the Khyber Pakhtunkhwa province of Pakistan. Senior local politicians were reportedly arrested hours after Pakistan's president declared the state of emergency and suspended the PTI-led government there. The PTI party, founded by the jailed former Prime Minister Imran Khan, has condemned the move as a coup in disguise. But the federal government says the provincial administration failed to tackle a surge in Islamist militancy. Hira Mustafa reports from Islamabad.
3: Islamabad believes that ever since the withdrawal of U.S. troops from Afghanistan in 2021, there is an uptick in militancy in the northwestern province of Khyber Pakhtunkhwa. And they say that the provincial government of Khyber Pakhtunkhwa was not cooperating with the federal government in order to fight the rising militancy.
1: A wildlife park in northern England remains closed after a visitor was killed by a tiger on Saturday. The man died after deliberately climbing down into the animal's enclosure from an overhead walkway. Alex Taylor-Brown has more from Yorkshire Wildlife Park.
4: What we do know is that around 1:30 on Saturday afternoon, emergency services were called to reports of a man entering the Land of the Tigers enclosure and being set upon by one of the big cats. Video online appearing to show the animal pawing at and grappling the man. An eyewitness has told some of the papers that a woman apparently tried to stop the man from going in, but he managed to overpower her. He's then alleged to have started bowing down to the tiger before it attacked him. In a statement on Sunday, Yorkshire Wildlife Park confirmed that the tiger, called Altai, will not be euthanised.
1: From Bureaus Worldwide, this is FSN.
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1: I had a dream last night. It was about you again. We will always come back. I tried to fall back to sleep, but you were gone again, as we were meant to.

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1: From Feature Story News in the UK, I'm John Beaver. Ukraine has said it will agree to a so-called energy ceasefire if Russia pledges to do the same. US President Donald Trump declared on social media that both sides would stop targeting key power infrastructure, although Ukrainian President Volodymyr Zelensky then said the announcement was news to him and Moscow has not confirmed it. The announcement follows a bipartisan backlash from US senators who say the Trump administration's decision to lift sanctions on Russian diesel is illegal, but the White House has shown no sign of backing down. From Washington, Kate Fisher reports.
2: We haven't heard from Donald Trump himself in response to this, but we have heard from his Treasury Secretary, Scott Bessent, who was speaking to Fox News. He said that he believes the president has the legal authority to go ahead with this, that he has the US people's best interests in mind by doing it. And he was suggesting that it was hypocritical for European allies to say that the US shouldn't be doing this because, he says, European countries also still buy Russian energy.
1: A state of emergency has been declared in the Khyber Pakhtunkhwa province of Pakistan. Senior local politicians were reportedly arrested hours after Pakistan's president declared the state of emergency and suspended the PTI-led government there. The PTI party, founded by the jailed former Prime Minister Imran Khan, has condemned the move as a coup in disguise. But the federal government says the provincial administration failed to tackle a surge in Islamist militancy. Hira Mustafa reports from Islamabad.
3: Islamabad believes that ever since the withdrawal of U.S. troops from Afghanistan in 2021, there is an uptick in militancy in the northwestern province of Khyber Pakhtunkhwa. And they say that the provincial government of Khyber Pakhtunkhwa was not cooperating with the federal government in order to fight the rising militancy.
1: A wildlife park in northern England remains closed after a visitor was killed by a tiger on Saturday. The man died after deliberately climbing down into the animal's enclosure from an overhead walkway. Alex Taylor-Brown has more from Yorkshire Wildlife Park.
4: What we do know is that around 1:30 on Saturday afternoon, emergency services were called to reports of a man entering the Land of the Tigers enclosure and being set upon by one of the big cats. Video online appearing to show the animal pawing at and grappling the man. An eyewitness has told some of the papers that a woman apparently tried to stop the man from going in, but he managed to overpower her. He's then alleged to have started bowing down to the tiger before it attacked him. In a statement on Sunday, Yorkshire Wildlife Park confirmed that the tiger, called Altai, will not be euthanised.
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1: From Feature Story News in the UK, I'm John Beaver. Ukraine has said it will agree to a so-called energy ceasefire if Russia pledges to do the same. US President Donald Trump declared on social media that both sides would stop targeting key power infrastructure, although Ukrainian President Volodymyr Zelensky then said the announcement was news to him and Moscow has not confirmed it. The announcement follows a bipartisan backlash from US senators who say the Trump administration's decision to lift sanctions on Russian diesel is illegal, but the White House has shown no sign of backing down. From Washington, Kate Fisher reports.
2: We haven't heard from Donald Trump himself in response to this, but we have heard from his Treasury Secretary, Scott Bessent, who was speaking to Fox News. He said that he believes the president has the legal authority to go ahead with this, that he has the US people's best interests in mind by doing it. And he was suggesting that it was hypocritical for European allies to say that the US shouldn't be doing this because, he says, European countries also still buy Russian energy.
1: A state of emergency has been declared in the Khyber Pakhtunkhwa province of Pakistan. Senior local politicians were reportedly arrested hours after Pakistan's president declared the state of emergency and suspended the PTI-led government there. The PTI party, founded by the jailed former Prime Minister Imran Khan, has condemned the move as a coup in disguise. But the federal government says the provincial administration failed to tackle a surge in Islamist militancy. Hira Mustafa reports from Islamabad.
3: Islamabad believes that ever since the withdrawal of U.S. troops from Afghanistan in 2021, there is an uptick in militancy in the northwestern province of Khyber Pakhtunkhwa. And they say that the provincial government of Khyber Pakhtunkhwa was not cooperating with the federal government in order to fight the rising militancy.
1: A wildlife park in northern England remains closed after a visitor was killed by a tiger on Saturday. The man died after deliberately climbing down into the animal's enclosure from an overhead walkway. Alex Taylor-Brown has more from Yorkshire Wildlife Park.
4: What we do know is that around 1:30 on Saturday afternoon, emergency services were called to reports of a man entering the Land of the Tigers enclosure and being set upon by one of the big cats. Video online appearing to show the animal pawing at and grappling the man. An eyewitness has told some of the papers that a woman apparently tried to stop the man from going in, but he managed to overpower her. He's then alleged to have started bowing down to the tiger before it attacked him. In a statement on Sunday, Yorkshire Wildlife Park confirmed that the tiger, called Altai, will not be euthanised.
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Now, here's a track from another artist with roots in the Ozarks.

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Alright, now you do your job in the face of that, and how seriously you take yourself, you decide.

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And I can hold my breath three times as long if I

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1: From Feature Story News in London, I'm Stuart Smith. Russia struck a Ukrainian power plant on Monday, just hours after US President Donald Trump announced what he called an energy ceasefire between Moscow and Kyiv, posting on social media that both sides had agreed not to target each other's energy infrastructure. Ukrainian President Volodymyr Zelensky said the announcement came as a surprise, and Moscow's continued strikes have cast further doubt on that arrangement. It's the latest example of what critics say is a pattern of the president making sweeping declarations without first securing agreement from the other parties involved. The Guardian's Washington bureau chief David Smith explains.
2: We've certainly seen it regularly with him declaring victory in the Iran war and also with allies, sometimes such as Canada, on trade agreements and so on. And this time Trump seems to be claiming there's an energy truce that Ukraine and Russia have agreed on, a crucial subject, of course, for Trump because of the price of petrol in the US and

0: he's trying to blame Ukraine, especially for that, some would say, to deflect attention from the true cause, which is the Iran war.
1: France's interior and education minister are travelling to a town east of Marseille after a 14-year-old pupil shot the headmaster and a teacher at his middle school. Police say the boy arrived with a 12-gauge hunting rifle and opened fire. A school supervisor disarmed him before officers reached the scene. Authorities say neither staff member's injuries are life-threatening. French President Emmanuel Macron has condemned the violence. Peter Allen has more from Paris.
2: He walked towards the head teacher, opened the guitar case and took out a 12-gauge hunting rifle. These are rifles which are used to fire shot. They can fire 12 little lead balls at a single moment. Two teachers have been injured. Their injuries are not life-threatening.
1: A wildlife park in northern England will remain closed on Monday after a visitor was killed by a tiger at the weekend. The man died after deliberately climbing down into the animal's enclosure from an overhead walkway. Alex Taylor-Brown has more from Yorkshire Wildlife Park.
3: Emergency services were called to reports of a man entering the Land of the Tigers enclosure and being set upon by one of the big cats. The enclosure has a 300-metre raised walkway above the 2-acre site. The park was evacuated, video online appearing to show the animal pawing at and grappling the man. Police have urged people not to share that footage. An eyewitness has told some of the papers that a woman apparently tried to stop the man from going in, but he managed to overpower her. In a statement on Sunday, Yorkshire Wildlife Park confirmed that the tiger will not be euthanised.
1: From Bureaus Worldwide, this is FSN.
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1: I'm still an activist and a warrior for the people, and I will continue until I die.
0: Today is Indigenous Peoples Day. We'll speak to Native American activist Leonard Peltier at his home on the Turtle Mountain Band of Chippewa Reservation in North Dakota. And we'll speak to the director of a new film called Free Leonard Peltier.
2: There's some firing now.
3: What do you remember about the shootout?
4: I felt the bullets going by my head.
2: This right, there's surely going to be some blood spilled here.
5: I want to ask you about the dead agents. Did you kill them?
4: No, I did not kill them.
0: But first to India, where thousands have been arrested amidst massive protests against the government of Narendra Modi.
6: The opposition is asking one question. Prove to us that you have not cheated in the election.
0: All that and more coming up. Welcome to Democracy Now!, democracynow.org, The War and Peace Report. I'm Amy Goodman. In Saudi Arabia, one person was killed and 11 others wounded Sunday when a missile fired by Houthi fighters in Yemen hit a passenger terminal in King Khalid International Airport in Riyadh. The attack came just one day after another Houthi strike in the same terminal killed at least 12 people and injured more than 300 others, many of them critically. Saudi officials responded by canceling flights and suspending airport operations. Meanwhile, schools across Riyadh have canceled in-person classes and switched to distance learning for the second time in less than a month due to the threat of Houthi attacks. Meanwhile, Houthi-aligned media reports Saudi warplanes bombed Sana'a International Airport and other sites around Yemen's capital. The Pentagon's once again raised its count of U.S. troops killed and wounded in operations tied to the U.S. war on Iran. The Pentagon quietly updated the figures without a public announcement Friday. The Defense Casualty Analysis System website now lists 21 service members killed, up from 18, and 865 wounded, 98 more than in August. This comes as 74 Democrats in Congress are pushing the Pentagon for answers about U.S. airstrikes in Iran that killed civilians. They're focusing on a September strike on a wedding in Iran that killed five people, three adults and two children, and injured about 70 others. In a letter to Defense Secretary Pete Hegseth, the Democrats wrote, quote, "We're deeply alarmed by the continued pattern of civilian casualties resulting from U.S. operations in the war in Iran and the apparent lack of action and accountability from the department. Acknowledging such incidents, accepting responsibility, and learning from them makes our forces stronger, more effective, and an example to the world. When we fail to do so, it has the exact opposite effect," they said. In Gaza, two Palestinians were killed today as an Israeli drone struck vehicles in the southern city of Rafah. This follows an Israeli airstrike Sunday that killed three Palestinians in a tent in the Al-Mawasi area of Khan Yunis, which Israel previously designated as a so-called safe zone. On Saturday, separate Israeli strikes killed at least five Palestinians in Gaza. Those attacks came on the one-year anniversary of the U.S.-brokered so-called ceasefire agreement. Palestinian officials say Israel violated the deal more than 5,100 times in attacks that killed at least 1,471 Palestinians and injured nearly 5,200 others. This is Neil Al-Buhaisi, whose home was damaged in an Israeli strike.
7: Where would they go? They will stay in the streets. Where? There's no shelter or anything. All empty areas are filled. All is filled with tents in the north, the south, and in the middle where we are living. We started living this tragedy as well. There's no choice left for humans. There's no desire to live with this situation that we are in.
0: Russian attacks on Ukraine killed at least six civilians Sunday, including a strike on a grocery store in Kharkiv that killed 3 people and 20 injured. That followed Russian missile strikes in the southeastern Ukraine on Saturday that killed 20 people, including 3 children. Elsewhere, Russia bombed a power plant in the city of Kharkiv Sunday, setting it on fire. The attack came after President Trump wrote on Truth Social, quote, "Effective immediately, there's an energy ceasefire in the war between Russia and Ukraine. Both parties have agreed," he said. Ukrainian President Volodymyr Zelensky said the announcement caught him off guard, calling it, quote, "news to me," unquote. On Saturday, President Trump told reporters at the White House he thinks, quote, "it's time for Ukraine to get a new president," unquote. Trump's remarks came after the White House said it had reached a deal with the Kremlin to suspend sanctions on Russian diesel exports until April in order to lower fuel prices before the midterm elections. Speaking to ABC News, President Zelensky said he would organize elections and stop attacking Russian energy sites if President Putin agreed to a 60-day ceasefire.
8: "Tell Putin, give us 2 months. 60 days of total ceasefire, 60 days, and we will organize elections. Of course, we will be ready for any choice of our people." Exactly. We are ready for ceasefire. We are ready to begin from any kind of steps of de-escalation. We are ready for energy ceasefire, not to attack energy, both sides.
0: In India, protests against the right-wing government of Prime Minister Narendra Modi rocked Delhi over the weekend. Police detained thousands of people Saturday, including the 3 leaders of the youth-led cockroach Janata Party, Abhijit Dipka, Saurav Das, and Ashutosh Ranka. Authorities had intercepted their flight from Mumbai to New Delhi to prevent a large demonstration. A magistrate judge ordered them released Sunday on the condition that they not breach peace for 1 year. After their release, the leaders vowed to continue protesting, even as they accused Modi's government of waging war on its own citizens and creating an atmosphere of fear. Today, Rahul Gandhi, the leader of the opposition Congress Party, is leading a march towards the Supreme Court. This is Neha Bora, the national president of the All India Students Association.
9: So I think there is hope, and that's the only reason why people have the courage to come down onto the streets now. Because there is hope that not only can you fight against these people who rule, who claim to rule with an iron fist, and they did rule with an iron fist, not only can you fight them, you can also defeat them in some way or form. And this hope is infectious, and that is why it keeps spreading in this entire country. Fear is infectious, of course, but hope is also infectious.
0: We'll go to New Delhi after headlines. The U.S. Justice Department is looking into whether the 5 major TV networks that make up the White House TV press pool broke federal antitrust law last month. In September, news departments at ABC, CBS, CNN, NBC, and Fox News briefly halted their shared rotation of White House coverage after CNN was pulled from a scheduled assignment from the White House. The networks reportedly found out about the probe on Friday when the Justice Department's antitrust division sent letters demanding records of internal communications. Last month, CNN, MSNBC, and Politico sued over their ban from the White House. A Trump-appointed federal judge issued a temporary order requiring the White House to restore their access, with a ruling on a potential longer-lasting injunction expected Tuesday. A federal judge has ordered the Trump administration to stop running government-funded TV ads that promote President Trump, finding they're likely unlawful. In her ruling, U.S. District Judge Jennifer Rochon of New York blocked the Trump administration from spending public funds to distribute the ads. She also said it must cancel, quote, any slot, placement, reservation, or arrangement for the airing or dissemination of the challenged advertisements, unquote. The ruling took effect immediately, covering any ads that were set to air later Sunday night. But the Justice Department, in a weekend filing, said the ad buy was slated to end on Sunday. The ads began running on national TV in September, using millions of dollars from the Department of Homeland Security. A federal judge issued a temporary order on Friday blocking the deportation of Oscar Bergal, the 28-year-old man shot by an ICE agent on Thursday in the Marble Hill neighborhood of New York City. The order also prohibits federal agents from moving him to any facility outside the southern or eastern districts of New York or the District of New Jersey unless the court approves it first. Bergal was behind the wheel of his car when he was shot in the neck with his 5-year-old son in the back seat. As plainclothes ICE agents approached the vehicle with weapons drawn. On Saturday, hundreds of people, including families and children, rallied in Herald Square to protest ICE and to demand accountability. Demonstrators marched to call for an end to ICE operations in New York City and justice for immigrant families. This is protester Tanya Nunez. In Houston, Texas, ICE agents struck and injured a man with their vehicle on Saturday after he ran from them on foot. An ICE spokesperson said agents were trying to stop a vehicle carrying Jose Mendoza Cervantes, the person the operation was targeting, and Miguel Pata Hernandez. In the footage, the ICE vehicle can be seen running over Pata Hernandez. They broke his legs. And he was scheduled to undergo surgery on Sunday. During a rally in Tennessee Saturday, President Trump repeatedly misnamed Michigan's Democratic Senate candidate, Dr. Abdul El-Sayed, as Mohammed, calling him a jihadist.
10: Like Mohammed El-Sayed. I call him Mohammed. Somebody said, his name isn't Mohammed. It's Abdul. I said, to me, it's Mohammed. I'm the president. I can call him whatever the hell I want. To me, he's Mohammed, and he's a radical jihadist.
0: Dr. Abdul El-Sayed responded to the attacks by saying, quote, he knows my name is Abdul. He says it every day, but he's not just attacking me. He's attacking all of us, unquote. In Tennessee, Krista Pike was discharged from a hospital Saturday and sent back to death row at the Deborah Johnson Rehabilitation Center in Nashville. Pike survived 2 doses of pentobarbital meant to kill her at a botched execution attempt on September 30th. Tennessee Governor Bill Lee has postponed executions through the end of the year pending an investigation. He's not responded to calls from Krista Pike's lawyers to commute her sentence from death to life in prison. If he takes no action before leaving office January 16th, the decision will fall to the victor of Tennessee's gubernatorial race in November. Democrat Jerry Green has called for a moratorium on executions, while Republican candidate, current U.S. Senator Marsha Blackburn, wrote, quote, the answer is simple. Bring back the electric chair and deliver justice for these victims swiftly, she said. The Trump administration placed sanctions on the International Criminal Court Friday, just hours after a former ICC judge, Navi Pillay, was awarded the Nobel Peace Prize. The court condemned the sanctions and urged its 125 member countries to come to its defense. The U.S. has already sanctioned 17 ICC judges and officials. To see our interview about Navi Pillay, the new Nobel Peace Prize winner, go to democracynow.org. And President Trump appointed conservative commentator Katie Zakaria to serve as White House press secretary, replacing Karoline Leavitt. Zakaria has spread anti-abortion disinformation, including a conspiracy theory linking the abortion pill mifepristone to Nazi Germany. In a November 2025 post on X, Zakaria falsely claimed mifepristone is, quote, connected to the manufacturer of the deadly gas Zyklon B, unquote. Zakaria is a former Department of Homeland Security spokesperson, current advisor to Trump Media and Technology Group. And those are some of the headlines. This is Democracy Now!, democracynow.org. Coming up, we go to India, where thousands have been arrested amidst massive protests against the government of Narendra Modi. Stay with us.

0: by Helado Tropical and a new collaboration by Helado Negro and Reina Tropical. This is Democracy Now!, democracynow.org. I'm Mimi Goodman.
1: And I'm Anjali Kamath. Welcome to all our listeners and viewers from across the country and around the world. In India, the right-wing government of Narendra Modi is facing its biggest challenge yet in 12 years in power, as tens of thousands of people have taken to the streets to protest what they call vote theft. At issue is the deletion of 130 million names from the voter rolls. And the vast majority of those deletions are believed to be opposed to Prime Minister Modi's ruling BJP party. The protests are being led by students and the youth Cockroach Movement and joined by leaders from the opposition parties. They're demanding the resignation of the Chief Election Commissioner, Gyanesh Kumar, and an overhaul of the electoral system. The Cockroach Movement started after the Chief Justice of India's Supreme Court compared unemployed youth to cockroaches earlier this year. Today, in one of the largest recent protests in India's capital of New Delhi, India's main opposition leader, Rahul Gandhi of the Congress Party, is leading a march to the Supreme Court of India. Speaking to reporters earlier today, Gandhi reiterated the call for the election commissioner to resign.
2: Narendra Modi is blocking the whole town. He's putting 30, 40,000 police people outside. For what? Because the opposition is asking one question. Prove to us that you have not cheated in the election. Prove to us that you have not cheated in the election.
0: The Modi government put New Delhi in lockdown ahead of Saturday's protests, canceling trains to the city, shutting down metro stations, even suspending mobile internet in large parts of Delhi. Tens of thousands of security forces, including paramilitary and police, were mobilized across the city, and at least 7,000 people were detained Saturday alone, including protest leaders, lawyers, and journalists. This is a protester speaking to reporters from inside a van where he was detained.
3: The Modi government is scared of us. That is why we have been picked up from halfway. We didn't even know where they were trying to bring us.
4: This is just fear, and they are afraid of us because they have done something wrong. And you cannot do something wrong with the people of this country, man.
0: Several Cockroach Movement leaders were also arrested right off the plane as they arrived in Delhi for the protest Saturday morning. After being released the next morning, Saurav Das, one of the leaders of the Cockroach People's Party, vowed protests would continue.
5: The protests are on. The protests will go on.
6: The youth of the country have woken up. The youth of the country are asking for accountability. The peaceful protests will go on until they fix accountability. And now the protests will not only happen in Delhi, but in the whole country.
1: On Saturday, the United Nations human rights spokesperson expressed concern over the mass detentions in India. In response, the Indian mission in Geneva responded on X that the UN's concerns were, quote, misplaced and constitute an unwarranted interference in the internal affairs of India, asserting that India is the world's largest democracy.
0: For more, we're joined by two guests in Delhi. John V. Sen is the managing editor of The Wire, an independent news website in India. And joining us from the streets of New Delhi, Shoaib Danyal, political editor of Scroll, another Indian independent news website. Shoaib, you were arrested on Saturday. You're out now. Describe what's happening in the streets and why these massive protests are happening, and also the response to thousands being arrested.
7: The protests are happening over one issue, Amy, which is the rigging of the voter rolls, as Anjali pointed out. 130 million Indians have got kicked off the voter rolls in a process that could at best be described as arbitrary. The deletions have affected Muslims far more than they have affected other Indians. So there is a very, very racial element in what this program represents. And these protests are coming after months of this exercise going on. And they represent an outpouring of anger, of frustration at what many Indians feel is the fact that their democracy is being taken away. We fought really hard for a democracy in 1947, and it feels like the right to vote is being taken away, and really everything else is downstream from that. On Saturday, we saw something unprecedented in India. Delhi was locked down, as you very correctly phrased it. There were tens of thousands of policemen, paramilitary forces on the streets. The entire city was barricaded. The entire city center was barricaded. Internet was shut off. The police unleashed violence on these, you know, most of the protesters are actually kids. It's very much a Gen Z protest in many ways. The bulk of the protesters are young kids. I just met a couple of kids who are 18, who are in first year in college. They've come here. And again, they were brutalized. They were arrested. This happened yesterday and the day before. And today we've had a kind of turning of the tide, so to speak, where the Congress Party, which is in the main opposition, has actually put its cadre strength out onto the street. And we've seen some pretty remarkable scenes of the very same parts of Delhi, which were completely barricaded, which were completely blocked off, which are completely empty. They're filled with protesters today, and the police today have not or cannot do anything about it.
1: I want to bring Janhvi Sen into the conversation, managing editor of The Wire, another independent news website in India. Janhvi, you've also been out in the streets. Can you explain why protesters are marching to the Supreme Court of India right now?
8: So this began by a call from the leaders of the opposition who wanted to submit a memorandum to the Chief Justice of India about their concerns with what's happening within the Election Commission of India. And as you were mentioning earlier, you know, one of the chief demands, though of course not the only demand, has been the resignation of the Chief Election Commissioner. And the opposition has been trying to go to different constitutional authorities about this. They first tried to meet the Election Commission itself. They were underway. They have had a meeting with the President of India, Draupadi Murmu, and then they wanted to go to the Chief Justice of India, who sits in the Supreme Court, to submit a memorandum to him. He has denied them a meeting, and that is why now this march has become a people's march, with all of them heading towards this constitutional authority, which they feel should safeguard the rights of Indian people, especially this very basic right to vote.
1: And Janhvi, there's also concerns about excessive brutality from police and other security forces who were on the streets over the weekend, particularly on Saturday. Can you talk a little bit about this? And you were on the streets as well, what you witnessed.
8: No, absolutely. I think it was, in fact, both on Saturday and Sunday, very heavy-handed behavior from the police and the paramilitary of different kinds, detaining people, putting them into police buses. And then several people were hit. They were mistreated. Women were manhandled. There were also not just allegations. We saw this happen. Women, protesters being taken into buses where there were no women constables, which is illegal. Women protesters being detained after dark, which is also illegal. And then what another tactic that the police has now perfected is to detain protesters and then to drive them around in these buses for hours and drop them off in extremely far-flung corners of the city from where it's very difficult to make it back. Often it's difficult to contact people that you know. They have also tried to take people's phones and make them delete footage. One of the very concerning things that we've been seeing is also the detentions of journalists. You were mentioning how Shoaib too was detained on Saturday. My colleagues and I almost faced a similar situation. And so many journalists, both yesterday and today, despite wearing press cards, saying again and again that they're from the media and they're here to cover what's happening, have been treated in this way, as have senior leaders of opposition parties. There were very stark and troubling visuals yesterday of a member of parliament from one of the left parties, the CPIM, John Brittas, who said he was pinned down by paramilitary personnel inside one of these detention buses, and then had trouble breathing. He had to be taken to the hospital. So really, yes, we have been seeing very heavy-handed behavior on the side of the police and the paramilitary forces, and they seem to be able to do this despite the Supreme Court having a hearing early yesterday morning, where they said that, you know, no illegal detention should take place. Journalists and lawyers doing their job should not be detained. Despite that, we have not seen a change in that behavior over Sunday as well.
1: Shoaib, I wanted to get your reaction to what the Indian mission in Geneva posted on X in response to criticism from the UN Human Rights Office, expressing concern over the mass detention of protesters. And the response began by saying, India is the world's largest democracy, and the right to peaceful assembly is guaranteed by our constitution, safeguarded by robust institutions, an independent judiciary, and free media. Do the people on the streets agree with this?
7: I think now increasingly what was a banal fact about India is now not true. And this is exactly what the protests are about. We're seeing, I think this is true for democracies across the world. We have, India still maintains a veneer of democracy. We're still wearing the clothes of democracy. But inside, there is something rotten. So elections are held. The elections are multi-party elections. On paper, everybody has a right to contest. But of course, we are seeing right from things which are actually legal, which I think are there in other democracies like the US also, the fact that the BJP has so much money. So even if everything were above the board, the BJP just starts, you know, 100 meters ahead on the starting line when the race starts, just on money. They have so much money. But they also now have institutions. You know, you asked why people are marching to the Supreme Court today. Now, these voter roll deletions were contested in the Supreme Court as they were happening. And the Supreme Court just did not do anything. It spun this incredibly legal, complex lawyer's web, but eventually it did not do anything to stop it. It gave a carte blanche to the Modi government. And there is a lot of anger actually on the streets against the Supreme Court. As you pointed out, you know, this is one of the greatest ironies, is that the cockroach movement actually arises from a stray comment made by the Chief Justice of India. So there is anger against the Supreme Court for not doing its job. The Supreme Court is the guardian of our constitution. It's meant to protect our rights. And again, like in other democracies, I think American viewers would also empathize. The Supreme Court is just not seen to be doing that job. And as the SIR, the voter roll revision, is seen to be a really egregious part of that. So in a way, this march to the Supreme Court is really, really interesting, because Rahul Gandhi and other protesters are trying to politicize the Supreme Court's role in this matter.
0: You know, it's really interesting what's happening around the world, Janvi. You have these mass protests in France led by the youth around issues of affordability and education. You have mass protests in Spain that have led the prime minister to call for a snap election November 29th, and he's dissolved the parliament. And now you have these mass protests in India. I'm wondering what you think this means for the Modi government.
8: I think these protests are going to be impossible for the government to ignore, even though it seems to be trying really hard. All the messaging we've seen coming from leaders of Modi's party, that's the Bharatiya Janata Party, have been attempts to show that this is just the opposition trying to make this an anarchic situation, that they don't have an agenda, that they're just, you know, trying to create chaos. But it's not sitting. And I think one of the reasons why we also saw the targeting of journalists was that they realized that building that narrative is not working. We have a chief election commissioner who faced some pretty damning expose in a very big newspaper about the way he was functioning. And since then, we have heard absolutely nothing from him. We don't know where he is. And of course, this is in a country where the prime minister has not given a press conference ever since he was elected as the prime minister of this country. So perhaps the chief election commissioner is simply following in his footsteps by quickly disappearing from public sight when things become a little difficult. But I think, yes, this tactic of ignoring, this tactic of trying to suppress narratives and suppress people has not been working. We are seeing how today so many more people have gathered. This the rally that Shoaib is at right now is very, very large. And so I think, you know, no matter what narrative they try to build, this is not going to go away.
0: Janvi Sen of The Wire, Shoaib Daniel from The Scroll, both independent news websites in India. Daniel was one of those thousands arrested on Saturday and will continue to cover these protests. Coming up, it's Indigenous Peoples Day. We'll speak with the Native American activist Leonard Peltier, who spent almost 50 years behind bars. Stay with us.

0: 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I'm Amy Goodman with Anjali Kamat.
1: Today is Indigenous Peoples Day, a day to honor Indigenous people, their history, their cultures, their ongoing struggles for justice and sovereignty. We turn now to Leonard Peltier, one of the world's most prominent champions for Indigenous rights. He's a longtime political prisoner who spent nearly half a century behind bars for a crime he says he did not commit. Last year, in the final hours of his administration, President Biden commuted Leonard Peltier's sentence. Leonard is now home, but his conviction has not been overturned, and he remains under home confinement. His story is the subject of a remarkable new documentary called Free Leonard Peltier. The film draws on decades of archival footage to examine Leonard Peltier's case and the half-century-long movement to free him. This is the film's trailer.
2: There's some firing now.
3: What do you remember about the shootout?
4: I felt the bullets going by my head.
2: This rate, there's surely going to be some blood spilled here.
5: I want to ask you about the dead agents. Did you kill them?
4: No, I did not kill them.
6: Leonard turned 80 last week. In a couple of months, he'll begin his 50th year of incarceration.
7: Native activist Leonard Peltier
8: is an American Indian accused of murdering two FBI agents.
5: Do you think that you'll ever be released from prison?
4: If enough people look at the evidence, yes.
9: They say we don't have no civil rights. They're terrorizing these people on the reservation.
8: The American Indian Movement.
10: We have found it necessary to force the white man to listen.
11: They had to kick the door open.
4: We found documents where the government had tried to illegally buy Indian lands.
12: It's always because of the land.
13: The government said that they were going to use paramilitary forces and they wanted to be able to shoot to kill.
14: As a result of that firefight, two FBI agents died.
15: They needed to get a man. The government did so many things wrong.
16: We want to wake up the little people, expose U.S. government and FBI conspiracy.
15: I came across a teletype that contradicted the primary piece of evidence.
17: We want to talk about what this FBI has been doing, and we want to discuss cause and reason.
10: We only want the white man to live up to his own law.
3: The feds were saying, shoot to kill.
18: That alone ought to be enough to make the authorities hang their head in shame.
19: We're continuing on this battle because we want to bring Leonard home.
4: I am someone that's trying to make a better life for my people.
0: That's the trailer for the new documentary, Free Leonard Peltier. The film's being released today, Indigenous Peoples Day, co-directed by Jesse Shortbull and David France. On Friday, I spoke to France and Leonard Peltier, who joined from his home on the Turtle Mountain Band of Chippewa Reservation in Belcourt, North Dakota. I began by asking Leonard Peltier what Indigenous Peoples Day means to him. And Leonard, if you can talk about what happened in the last hours of the Biden administration. In fact, I believe it was announced when he was getting in the car with Trump to go to Trump's inauguration that you heard that you would be released from prison.
20: I actually didn't hear until... For certain was until Biden only had a couple days or a few hours, whatever left, whatever it was, he didn't have much time left. And that's when I actually heard that I was getting commutation on their home confinement. At least it was out of a prison cell. But I'm still basically under jurisdiction of an illegal conviction. I was never legally convicted. I was never legally indicted. So when they put up evidence that's false, that's not a hearing. And that's been proven over and over that the grand jury hearing was fake. The trial had admitted racist on a jury. The judge was overturned numerous times for making racial statements against Native people. So I never did get a trial. That was all fake. But I still spent all the time. They wanted me to die in prison. So thanks to you, the people, you're the ones that helped get me out of here. First of all, I would like to thank everybody for allowing me to be here and to make my presentation, let you know how I still feel as I did 50 years ago or longer. I'm still an activist and a warrior for the people, and I will continue until I die. But Indigenous Day is a day that's long overdue for any type of recognition, any type of appreciation that the natives of this country, this continent, had to offer to humanity. Some people became greedy and selfish and murderous, and they tried to exterminate us because they wanted it all for themselves. Well, 500 years later, we're still here, and I'm still talking, and I'm going to talk till I die. I am not going to give up because we are not free yet. We are in danger. They're Trump and these organizations are talking about doing away with our reservations and our treaties and everything else. That's it. That's it for us. If we lose those, we're done. It's over. We're vanished, as they called us in the 50s and 60s, the vanishing Americans. And we have a right, as much as anybody in the world on Earth, to defend themselves. And that's what we do. We defend ourselves. We weren't out looking to go to war or hurt anybody or kill anybody. That's not what we were about. We want our freedom. Indigenous Day is another day for us, excuse me, to express these feelings, to let the world know that we're still here and we're going to stay here. You're not going to get rid of us. I'm here on this day to say thanks to all of you who support us.
0: I want to go to two clips of the new film Free Leonard Peltier and then talk to the co-director. This clip features Leonard Peltier and three other AIM activists, that's American Indian Movement activists, arrested in connection with the shootout at Pine Ridge in 1975. They discuss how the fighting began.
11: Come on, you guys. Time to be warriors. Get your guns and go up there and protect the elders.
14: We responded and we ran towards the jumping bull. We were met by individuals that were firing upon the houses. We had no idea who these individuals were.
21: Figured it was an attack by some of the goons.
11: I don't know really how the gunfight started. My main concern was the safety of our people.
21: I ran into the houses because there was little babies there, women, children. Got them out of there.
22: God, it just happened so fast.
0: That was Dino Butler, Bob Robideau, and Leonard Peltier, and then Norman Brown. This clip goes back to November 14, 1975. Oregon State Police stopped a motorhome. Leonard Peltier was inside. This is another clip from Free Leonard Peltier.
14: And just as he's getting on, here goes this mobile home. He decided to stop us, claim the glory. The deputy sheriff says that he heard two shots. So he fires at the vehicle. Leonard saw that when running into the fields. The deputy sheriff fired at him. But he escaped.
0: And that was the voice of the AIM leader, American Indian Movement leader, Dennis Banks. All in Free Leonard Peltier. David France is the co-director with Jesse Shortbull. David, talk about the making of this film.
23: The making, I guess, really for me goes back almost 50 years, because as you said, I was a witness to the news reports around the events of 1975 and then the efforts to find Leonard, which was and remains, I think, the largest and longest FBI manhunt in history. It's a story that galvanized my understanding of justice, social justice. And when I realized that Leonard was approaching his 50th anniversary, I visited him in Coleman in central Florida and asked him for permission to tell his story. And it was a conversation that took some time before he agreed that we could do it. And one of those conditions was that we put together an indigenous team of filmmakers to lead in the making of the film.
0: And when you talk about the longest manhunt in FBI history, Leonard had escaped to Canada. Meanwhile, Bob Rabideau and Dina Butler were put on trial.
23: Correct.
0: And they were acquitted.
23: They were found not guilty by reason of self-defense.
0: And so the search by the state was for another jury, another court.
23: What's really clear from the record is that after they lost that case against those two men, those co-defendants, they were prepared to do anything to convict Leonard Peltier. That included falsifying evidence, covering up exculpatory evidence, coercing people into giving false testimony. And it was one crime against the justice system after another in order to frame Leonard for the assassination of these two federal agents. And although he and his team were able to prove over and over that every bit of evidence used against him in his conviction was brought into question, he was never able to get a retrial. He was never able to get a hearing before the Supreme Court. And it had become, for him and for anybody watching it, one of the most Kafkaesque experiences in American history.
0: Leonard Peltier, there was a moment when President Biden, this is before he commuted your sentence, when President Biden apologized for the residential schools that people like you, indigenous children, were put in. Can you talk about growing up as a Native American in this country and what happened to you as a child?
20: I grew up in an era when we were just coming out of the times when this was actually a concentration camp. We couldn't leave the reservation without a pass. And that's even to go to shopping for groceries on the border towns of our nation. We're a nation. We're not reservations. We're nations. And we had to pay for that pass. I never got to go to town until I was about 6 years old, I think, something like that there, because we had to pay for it. We didn't have money to pay for stuff like that. So the racism was just so out. It was so out. It was just so obvious. It was not even trying to, they didn't even try to hide it. Of course, to us younger people, they wouldn't be so vocal about it because they get their goddamn ass, and because we start fighting back. My generation started fighting back real strong.
0: Do you remember the first day you were taken to a residential school and what these residential schools were, where you were taken, where you were living?
20: My grandfather died in 1952, who was my hero. He was a very cultural person. He was very, very popular. And he passed. And my grandmother went up to the agency to see if they can get... My grandfather and grandmother was raising myself, my sister Betty, and my cousin Pauline. And She went up to the agency to try to get some help because she had no way to support us and feed us and everything. And so in retaliation, they took us to the boarding school in Wapton, North Dakota. I mean, I tried to escape there from there at 10 years old. I fell in the Red River and almost drowned. So That was the type of conditions we had. When we got there, they took us to the barber room, the barber shop, and they buzz cut all our hair off, and then they stripped us of all of our clothes, took our what clothes we had, and poured DDT over us. Some people said that in their generation, they poured kerosene over them, but DDT is poison. And then we went to the shower and took a shower after that. But the brutality was, it was so open for the least violation of any kind of rule. And that's what, and all we were being taught was that we were saved by the white man from who came to our shores, because we were a bunch of savages here. We didn't know nothing, and we did. I mean, it was just outright racism.
0: Leonard, I wanted to go to the year 2000. It was election day when President Clinton called into our station, WBAI, to talk about getting out the vote. Because the president of the United States was on the phone and you were in prison, yours was a case we had been covering for years, I got to ask him this question.
1: President Clinton, since it's rare to get you on the phone, let me ask you another question. And that is, what is your position on granting Leonard Peltier, the Native American activist, executive clemency?
2: Well, I don't have a position I can announce yet. I believe there is a new application for him in there, and when I have time after the election's over, I'm going to review all the remaining executive clemency applications and, see what the merits dictate. I will try to do what I think the right thing to do is based on the evidence.
0: That was part of President Clinton's response a quarter of a century ago when I asked him about whether he would free you from prison, Leonard Peltier. It would take another quarter of a century. At that time, the FBI staged a major demonstration. Talk about how rare that demonstration was.
20: It was not only rare, that was illegal. They cannot march in the streets with weapons. This is against the Constitution and the laws of the United States of America. And this is what we got to tell people. They were marching in the streets armed.
23: It's absolutely true. It was the first and only time that the FBI has staged a demonstration ever in public. And there were 500 people, FBI agents, former FBI agents, armed agents, who circled the White House in silent protest to warn the president of their position on any movement to free Leonard Peltier. And it was really a shocking display of the agency that had committed these crimes against Leonard, demanding that the civil government not overturn their campaign. And it was threatening, and it was certainly very effective.
0: I thought it was very interesting. The part of the film that deals with James Reynolds, and I wanted to ask Leonard, you about this. James Reynolds was the prosecutor in charge of the district that tried and convicted you. But he would go on to remove his name from the case. And he went on to sign a petition for your release based on FBI judicial and prosecutorial misconduct. He would campaign for your freedom.
20: Yes.
0: Talk about that.
20: Well, he wasn't the only one. The regional director of the FBI, Don Edwards, he was the third in line to be the director of the FBI. He was a committed supporter. They asked him how come he was supporting me, and he said, well, I worked there. I know what they did to Leonard. And there's other FBI agents also that came forward and supported. And judges. Reynolds is just one of the latest ones that in the last 10 years came forward and mentioned about the illegal things. He said Leonard never committed no crimes on that reservation, which is true. Judge Haney, he was the main judge in the Eighth Circuit Court of Appeals on the murder weapon. He was sitting there, was going to overturn the case because the murder weapon was false. And all of a sudden he denied it. And so we find a document later on where the FBI agent made a phone call to Washington, D.C., and he said, I just left Judge Haney's office, and it went very well for us in the Peltier case. I will make a full report as soon as I get back to Washington. I want that report. That belongs to me. That belongs to my case. Why can't I get that? Why is this stuff being withheld from me to this day, over 50 years later?
0: Can you talk about getting documents under FOIA, David France?
23: There was a huge number of documents that have been released over the decades, but there are still tens of thousands of pages that have not been released and won't be released, despite litigation around them, on the basis of national security. That's the explanation that's been given to the courts. National security is keeping those documents from public view, including the ones that Leonard is seeking. You have to ask yourself what possible national security issue could be involved in this FBI campaign against Leonard and campaign against the American Indian Movement. And I can think of none, except what we discovered, that the United States declared that it was in the national interest, strategic national interest, to claim access to the minerals at Pine Ridge, including the minerals necessary for making atomic bombs. And that might be their explanation. It certainly wouldn't hold up today, but and yet they still maintain that they should not be released to the public.
0: When I did the question and answer after the film here in
23: they should not be released to the public.
0: When I did the question and answer after the film here in New York, talking to Holly Cook McCarran.

0: it seemed to be for so many years that we were not making any gains. We were still living in the worst poverty, in the danger. They just passed a law here 6 months ago where, maybe a little bit longer, where if a Native woman is killed, they have to investigate immediately. Just think of that, too. I mean, you know, they didn't have to investigate when any woman was killed. And this is 2025. They just tried to pass a law where we can't buy back our own land. I mean, we beat the law. We defeated it. But nevertheless, this is what we're still facing today. Today, Indigenous Day, the day that's supposed to be honoring us. And, at least leave us alone. Let us lead our own lives. Let us do our own thing. We're not here to overthrow the United States government. That's not what we're here for. We just want to be left alone. Let us live our own lives. Let us have our own society we've had for thousands of years. What the hell? We don't want to be part of a government that's killing women, children, babies, and bombing every damn thing that they can, and talking about annihilating a race of people.
1: You're talking about the war in Iran.
0: That's right, right. Who wants to be part of that? I don't. We don't. We don't want to be part of that. That's what happened to us. So, you know, we're supposed to celebrate Indigenous Day when we see this stuff still going on and still happening to us.
1: Leonard, I was hoping you'd be sitting here at the table. I was hoping that when the film came out in New York City, that you'd be there addressing the audience. There was a display of your artwork. We haven't even talked about the fact that you are an artist at the Friends Academy here in New York City. Yeah. Can you talk about what the conditions of your confinement are, though you are not in Coleman Prison or before that in Leavenworth?
0: Well, the conditions I'm in is a million times better than that prison cell. I mean, you know, 6 by 9 feet with another person living with another person. And that's not very much room. That's 3 feet of space. I now have a couple of acres here, and I got a nice little house Native people bought for me, not the government.
1: And David France, what are you hoping to do with this film, Free Leonard Peltier?
2: I'm bringing Leonard's story to the public again, because I think many years ago his story was very well known, to remind people that the history— the horrible history, genocidal history of the United States government against indigenous people is not a thing of the distant past. With the stories that Leonard tells about being confined to his reservation as a child, being taken away from his home to strip him of his culture and his connection to his people and spirituality, that idea that in Leonard's lifetime, it was illegal for indigenous people to practice their own religious ceremonies. This happened within Leonard's lifetime, and it's still happening in very important ways. And that's one of the reasons why he's still being repressed by the government. And it's and telling his story, as he is constantly aware of, is a way to demand that kind of reckoning from the U.S. government and the American people.
1: That's David France, co-director with Jesse Sherpa of the new Netflix documentary, Free Leonard Peltier. And longtime indigenous activist Leonard Peltier himself, his sentence commuted last year in the final hours of the Biden administration after almost 50 years in prison. Leonard spoke to us from his home on the Turtle Mountain Band of Chippewa Reservation in Belport, North Dakota. This breaking news, federal officials have just carried out a dawn raid of Congressmember Ilhan Omar's house.

0: 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Steal the Story, Please, a documentary about Democracy Now! 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I'm Amy Goodman with Anjali Kamat.
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2: From Feature Story News in London, I'm Stuart Smith. Russia struck a Ukrainian power plant on Monday, just hours after U.S. President Donald Trump announced what he called an energy ceasefire between Moscow and Kyiv, posting on social media that both sides had agreed not to target each other's energy infrastructure. Ukrainian President Volodymyr Zelensky said the announcement came as a surprise, and Moscow's continued strikes have cast further doubt on that arrangement. It's the latest example of what critics say is a pattern of the president making sweeping declarations without first securing agreement from the other parties involved. The Guardian's Washington bureau chief David Smith explains.
3: We've certainly seen it regularly with him declaring victory in the Iran war and also with allies, sometimes such as Canada, on trade agreements and so on. And this time Trump seems to be claiming there's an energy truce that Ukraine and Russia have agreed on, a crucial subject, of course, for Trump because of the price of petrol in the US, and he's trying to blame Ukraine especially for that, some would say, to deflect attention from the true cause, which is the Iran war.
2: France's interior and education minister are traveling to a town east of Marseille after a 14-year-old pupil shot the headmaster and a teacher at his middle school. Police say the boy arrived with a 12-gauge hunting rifle and opened fire. A school supervisor disarmed him before officers reached the scene. Authorities say neither staff member's injuries are life-threatening. French President Emmanuel Macron has condemned the violence. Peter Allen has more from Paris.
4: He walked towards the head teacher, opened the guitar case, and took out a 12-gauge hunting rifle. These are rifles which are used to fire shot. They can fire 12 little lead balls at a single moment. Two teachers have been injured. Their injuries are not life-threatening.
2: A wildlife park in northern England will remain closed on Monday after a visitor was killed by a tiger at the weekend. The man died after deliberately climbing down into the animal's enclosure from an overhead walkway. Alex Taylor-Brown has more from Yorkshire Wildlife Park.
5: Emergency services were called to reports of a man entering the Land of the Tigers enclosure and being set upon by one of the big cats. The enclosure has a 300-metre raised walkway above the 2-acre site. The park was evacuated, video online appearing to show the animal pawing at and grappling the man. Police have urged people not to share that footage. An eyewitness has told some of the papers that a woman apparently tried to stop the man from going in, but he managed to overpower her. In a statement on Sunday, Yorkshire Wildlife Park confirmed that the tiger will not be euthanized.
2: From bureaus worldwide, this is FSN.
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1: From Feature Story News in London, I'm Stuart Smith. Russia struck a Ukrainian power plant on Monday, just hours after U.S. President Donald Trump announced what he called an energy ceasefire between Moscow and Kyiv, posting on social media that both sides had agreed not to target each other's energy infrastructure. Ukrainian President Volodymyr Zelensky said the announcement came as a surprise, and Moscow's continued strikes have cast further doubt on that arrangement. It's the latest example of what critics say is a pattern of the president making sweeping declarations without first securing agreement from the other parties involved. The Guardian's Washington bureau chief David Smith explains.
2: We've certainly seen it regularly with him declaring victory in the Iran

0: war, and also with allies, sometimes such as Canada, on trade agreements and so on. And this time, Trump seems to be claiming there's an energy truce that Ukraine and Russia have agreed on, a crucial subject, of course, for Trump because of the price of petrol in the US. And he's trying to blame Ukraine, especially for that, some would say, to deflect attention from the true cause, which is the Iran war.
1: France's interior and education minister are travelling to a town east of Marseille after a 14-year-old pupil shot the headmaster and a teacher at his middle school. Police say the boy arrived with a 12-gauge hunting rifle and opened fire. A school supervisor disarmed him before officers reached the scene. Authorities say neither staff member's injuries are life-threatening. French President Emmanuel Macron has condemned the violence. Peter Allen has more from Paris.
2: He walked towards the head teacher, opened the guitar case and took out a 12-gauge hunting rifle. These are rifles which are used to fire shot. They can fire 12 little lead balls at a single moment. Two teachers have been injured. Their injuries are not life-threatening.
1: A wildlife park in northern England will remain closed on Monday after a visitor was killed by a tiger at the weekend. The man died after deliberately climbing down into the animal's enclosure from an overhead walkway. Alex Taylor-Brown has more from Yorkshire Wildlife Park.
3: Emergency services were called to reports of a man entering the Land of the Tigers enclosure and being set upon by one of the big cats. The enclosure has a 300-metre raised walkway above the 2-acre site. The park was evacuated, video online appearing to show the animal pawing at and grappling the man. Police have urged people not to share that footage. An eyewitness has told some of the papers that a woman apparently tried to stop the man from going in, but he managed to overpower her. In a statement on Sunday, Yorkshire Wildlife Park confirmed that the tiger will not be euthanised.
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1: From Feature Story News in London, I'm Stuart Smith. Russia struck a Ukrainian power plant on Monday, just hours after U.S. President Donald Trump announced what he called an energy ceasefire between Moscow and Kyiv, posting on social media that both sides had agreed not to target each other's energy infrastructure. Ukrainian President Volodymyr Zelensky said the announcement came as a surprise, and Moscow's continued strikes have cast further doubt on that arrangement. It's the latest example of what critics say is a pattern of the president making sweeping declarations without first securing agreement from the other parties involved. The Guardian's Washington bureau chief David Smith explains.
2: We've certainly seen it regularly with him declaring victory in the Iran war and also with allies, sometimes such as Canada, on trade agreements and so on. And this time Trump seems to be claiming there's an energy truce that Ukraine and Russia have agreed on, a crucial subject, of course, for Trump because of the price of petrol in the US, and he's trying to blame Ukraine especially for that, some would say, to deflect attention from the true cause, which is the Iran war.
1: France's interior and education minister are travelling to a town east of Marseille after a 14-year-old pupil shot the headmaster and a teacher at his middle school. Police say the boy arrived with a 12-gauge hunting rifle and opened fire. A school supervisor disarmed him before officers reached the scene. Authorities say neither staff member's injuries are life-threatening. French President Emmanuel Macron has condemned the violence. Peter Allen has more from Paris.
3: He walked towards the head teacher, opened the guitar case, and took out a 12-gauge hunting rifle. These are rifles which are used to fire shot. They can fire 12 little lead balls at a single moment. Two teachers have been injured. Their injuries are not life-threatening.
1: A wildlife park in northern England will remain closed on Monday after a visitor was killed by a tiger at the weekend. The man died after deliberately climbing down into the animal's enclosure from an overhead walkway. Alex Taylor-Brown has more from Yorkshire Wildlife Park.
4: Emergency services were called to reports of a man entering the Land of the Tigers enclosure and being set upon by one of the big cats. The enclosure has a 300-metre raised walkway above the 2-acre site. The park was evacuated. Video online appearing to show the animal pawing at and grappling the man. Police have urged people not to share that footage. An eyewitness has told some of the papers that a woman apparently tried to stop the man from going in, but he managed to overpower her. In a statement on Sunday, Yorkshire Wildlife Park confirmed that the tiger will not be euthanized.
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1: From Feature Story News in London, I'm Stuart Smith. Russia struck a Ukrainian power plant on Monday, just hours after U.S. President Donald Trump announced what he called an energy ceasefire between Moscow and Kyiv, posting on social media that both sides had agreed not to target each other's energy infrastructure.

0: Ukrainian President Volodymyr Zelensky said the announcement came as a surprise, and Moscow's continued strikes have cast further doubt on that arrangement. It's the latest example of what critics say is a pattern of the president making sweeping declarations without first securing agreement from the other parties involved. The Guardian's Washington bureau chief David Smith explains.
1: We've certainly seen it regularly with him declaring victory in the Iran war, and also with allies, sometimes such as Canada, on trade agreements and so on. And this time, Trump seems to be claiming there's an energy truce that Ukraine and Russia have agreed on, a crucial subject, of course, for Trump because of the price of petrol in the US. And he's trying to blame Ukraine, especially for that, some would say, to deflect attention from the true cause, which is the Iran war.
0: France's interior and education minister are travelling to a town east of Marseille after a 14-year-old pupil shot the headmaster and a teacher at his middle school. Police say the boy arrived with a 12-gauge hunting rifle and opened fire. A school supervisor disarmed him before officers reached the scene. Authorities say neither staff member's injuries are life-threatening. French President Emmanuel Macron has condemned the violence. Peter Allen has more from Paris.
2: He walked towards the head teacher, opened the guitar case and took out a 12-gauge hunting rifle. These are rifles which are used to fire shot. They can fire 12 little lead balls at a single moment. Two teachers have been injured. Their injuries are not life-threatening.
0: A wildlife park in northern England will remain closed on Monday after a visitor was killed by a tiger at the weekend. The man died after deliberately climbing down into the animal's enclosure from an overhead walkway. Alex Taylor-Brown has more from Yorkshire Wildlife Park.
3: Emergency services were called to reports of a man entering the Land of the Tigers enclosure and being set upon by one of the big cats. The enclosure has a 300-metre raised walkway above the 2-acre site. The park was evacuated, video online appearing to show the animal pawing at and grappling the man. Police have urged people not to share that footage. An eyewitness has told some of the papers that a woman apparently tried to stop the man from going in, but he managed to overpower her. In a statement on Sunday, Yorkshire Wildlife Park confirmed that the tiger will not be euthanised.
0: From bureaus worldwide, this is FSN.
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1: From Feature Story News in London, I'm Stuart Smith. Russia struck a Ukrainian power plant on Monday, just hours after U.S. President Donald Trump announced what he called an energy ceasefire between Moscow and Kyiv, posting on social media that both sides had agreed not to target each other's energy infrastructure. Ukrainian President Volodymyr Zelensky said the announcement came as a surprise, and Moscow's continued strikes have cast further doubt on that arrangement. It's the latest example of what critics say is a pattern of the president making sweeping declarations without first securing agreement from the other parties involved. The Guardian's Washington bureau chief David Smith explains.
2: We've certainly seen it regularly with him declaring victory in the Iran war and also with allies, sometimes such as Canada, on trade agreements and so on. And this time Trump seems to be claiming there's an energy truce that Ukraine and Russia have agreed on, a crucial subject, of course, for Trump because of the price of petrol in the US, and he's trying to blame Ukraine especially for that, some would say, to deflect attention from the true cause, which is the Iran war.
1: France's interior and education minister are travelling to a town east of Marseille after a 14-year-old pupil shot the headmaster and a teacher at his middle school. Police say the boy arrived with a 12-gauge hunting rifle and opened fire. A school supervisor disarmed him before officers reached the scene. Authorities say neither staff member's injuries are life-threatening. French President Emmanuel Macron has condemned the violence. Peter Allen has more from Paris.
3: He walked towards the head teacher, opened the guitar case and took out a 12-gauge hunting rifle. These are rifles which are used to fire shot. They can fire 12 little lead balls at a single moment. Two teachers have been injured. Their injuries are not life-threatening.
1: A wildlife park in northern England will remain closed on Monday after a visitor was killed by a tiger at the weekend. The man died after deliberately climbing down into the animal's enclosure from an overhead walkway. Alex Taylor-Brown has more from Yorkshire Wildlife Park.
4: Emergency services were called to reports of a man entering the Land of the Tigers enclosure and being set upon by one of the big cats. The enclosure has a 300-metre raised walkway above the 2-acre site. The park was evacuated, video online appearing to show the animal pawing at and grappling the man. Police have urged people not to share that footage. An eyewitness has told some of the papers that a woman apparently tried to stop the man from going in, but he managed to overpower her. In a statement on Sunday, Yorkshire Wildlife Park confirmed that the tiger will not be euthanized.
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All your neighbors know my name. 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

I contemplate with sovereign reverence that act of the whole American people, which declare that their legislature should make no law respecting an establishment of religion or prohibiting the free exercise thereof, thus building a wall of separation between church and state.

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1: From Feature Story News in Washington, I'm Nick Harper. U.S. Congresswoman Ilhan Omar has said she will not be silenced after federal agents raided her home in Washington, D.C. The Department of Homeland Security carried out the pre-dawn search as part of a criminal fraud investigation, allegedly into her immigration paperwork. The Somali-born Democrat, who represents Minnesota, has long denied allegations of fraud, calling them politically motivated, and has now accused President Donald Trump of targeting political enemies. Ever since, James Goodison has more from Washington.
2: Federal agents searched the home of the Democrat representative on Monday morning. The search stems from a criminal fraud investigation into the Congresswoman's immigration paperwork. Both the Justice Department and the representative's office have not commented. Ilhan Omar is the first Somali-American elected to Congress. She moved to the U.S. in the 1990s and was elected in 2018 as a representative in Minnesota. Ms. Omar has long said that suggestions that she and her family committed immigration fraud were false and politically motivated. She's long been a top target for attacks from President Trump.
1: Russia has not confirmed the energy ceasefire that US President Donald Trump announced on Sunday. The Kremlin says contacts with Washington are ongoing. Ukrainian President Volodymyr Zelensky said on Monday that Kyiv supports the proposal, but that Russia had already violated it by carrying out strikes on Ukraine. Ever since, Dasha Chernyshova sent this report from Moscow.
3: No word from the Kremlin yet, so no confirmation of that

0: announced ceasefire, but so far we've been hearing the Russian officials all saying that they are still open for the negotiated end to this conflict in Ukraine, but also casting doubt on the possibility of that because of the policies that the Ukrainian officials have chosen. With that in mind, we've been seeing numerous attacks from the Ukrainian side against Russian oil refineries.
1: Pope Leo will have surgery to remove a small growth found on one of his lungs, according to the Vatican. The 71-year-old pontiff revealed the diagnosis himself during his Sunday address in St. Peter's Square, saying doctors had discovered the nodule at an early stage. Ever since Stuart Smith reports from London.
2: It's expected that it will take the Pope, say, a week, the Vatican suggests, for recovery after that operation. And the Pope, during his Sunday Mass, was keen to reassure those assembled below that it was detected at a very early stage and is well localised, and that doctors believe it's best to intervene, which is what will happen. The Vatican nor the Pope has said whether this is a malignant lump, whether it might be cancerous, though removing it from the lungs and then allowing doctors to analyse it will give some indication. Of course, it would be up to the Pope and the Vatican whether to reveal or not whether there are signs it is indeed cancerous.
1: From Bureaus Worldwide, this is FSN.
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Thank you for tuning in. This is Blue Monday, and I'm Charles, and I'll be your DJ. We start this program off with Hand on Heart by Red Lori, Yellow Lori. And now to move on, we're going to hit from their 2020 self-titled album, I Don't Want to Lose This, by Ringo Destar on KDRO.

I Don't Want to Lose This by Ringo Death Star. Next up from their 1997 album Americana, it's You Think You're Radical by Starflyer 59 on KDRIL.

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Not Me by This Mortal Coil on 98.1 FM Springfield's Community Radio. When Slowdive released this album in 1995, they took a sharp turn from their earlier shoegaze style into a more experimental sound. With Neil Halstead repeating the words "crazy for love," it's "Crazy for You" by Slowdive on KDREW.

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Teaming up with producer Will Yip at Studio 4 Recording in Pennsylvania, they blended their punk sound with atmospheric effects. It's Murder Your Memory by Tidal Fight on KDrew.

Murder Your Memory by Tidal Fight. Next up from their 1989 album, it's A Love from Outer Space by A.R. Kane on Cage Rule.

A Love from Outer Space by A.R. Kane. Now from their title track from their 1984 album, it's Heaven is Waiting by the Dance Society on KDRIL.

Heaven is Waiting by the Dance Society on 98.1 FM Springfield's Community Radio. During the recording of this album, Lush faced challenges with the sound mixing, bringing in producer Alan Mulder to remix the entire album. The band described the experience as traumatic and agonizing. It's Desire Lines by Lush on KDRU.

Desire Lines by Lush. Now from their 1998 album Eye Dazzler, it's Dozen by Allison's Halo on KDrew. Yeah.

Cry Cry by Mazzy Star on 98.1 FM Springfield's Community Radio. This song was written through the process of Elizabeth Fraser picking out words of different books written in different languages. Fraser said she has no idea what the words mean, but that the sound was more important. This is Whale Tales by Cocteau Twins on KDRU.

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Never Could Have Been Worse by Everything But the Girl on 98.1 FM Springfield's Community Radio. The demo of this song on the Flesh Balloon EP showcases raw and haunting side of Pale Saints. It's Hair Shoes Demo by Pale Saints on KDrew.

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After releasing their album Blow, this band later went on to remix the entire album themselves in a limited release, adding a fresh perspective on their work. 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

I want to be adored by the Stone Roses. Thank you for tuning in. This has been Blue Monday. And now to close it off, we're going to use Starting Over by LSD and the Search for God on KDrew.

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2: In feature story news in Washington, I'm Nick Harper. U.S. Congresswoman Ilhan Omar has said she will not be silenced after federal agents raided her home in Washington, D.C. The Department of Homeland Security carried out the pre-dawn search as part of a criminal fraud investigation allegedly into her immigration paperwork. The Somali-born Democrat who represents Minnesota has long denied allegations of fraud, calling them politically motivated, and has now accused President Donald Trump of targeting political enemies. Ever since, James Goodison has more from Washington.
3: Federal agents searched the home of the Democrat representative on Monday morning. The search stems from a criminal fraud investigation into the Congresswoman's immigration paperwork. Both the Justice Department and the representative's office have not commented. Ilhan Omar is the first Somali American elected to Congress. She moved to the U.S. in the 1990s and was elected in 2018 as a representative in Minnesota. Ms. Omar has long said that suggestions that she and her family committed immigration fraud were false and politically motivated. She's long been a top target for attacks from President Trump.
2: Russia has not confirmed the energy ceasefire that US President Donald Trump announced on Sunday. The Kremlin says contacts with Washington are ongoing. Ukrainian President Volodymyr Zelensky said on Monday that Kyiv supports the proposal, but that Russia had already violated it by carrying out strikes on Ukraine. Ever since Dasha Chernyshova sent this report from Moscow.
4: No word from the Kremlin yet, so no confirmation of that announced ceasefire. But so far, we've been hearing the Russian officials all saying that they are still open for the negotiated end to this conflict in Ukraine, but also casting doubt on the possibility of that because of the policies that the Ukrainian officials have chosen. With that in mind, we've been seeing numerous attacks from the Ukrainian side against Russian oil refineries.
2: Pope Leo will have surgery to remove a small growth found on one of his lungs, according to the Vatican. The 71-year-old pontiff revealed the diagnosis himself during his Sunday address in St. Peter's Square, saying doctors had discovered the nodule at an early stage. Ever since, Stuart Smith reports from London.
5: It's expected that it will take the Pope, say, a week, the Vatican suggests, for recovery after that operation. And the Pope, during his Sunday Mass, was keen to reassure those assembled below that it was detected at a very early stage and is well localised, and that doctors believe it's best to intervene, which is what will happen. The Vatican nor the Pope has said whether this is a malignant lump, whether it might be cancerous, though removing it from the lungs and then allowing doctors to analyse it will give some indication. Of course, it would be up to the Pope and the Vatican whether to reveal or not whether there are signs it is indeed cancerous.
2: From bureaus worldwide, this is FSN.
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7: 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And I do think that there will be no future to anyone if we do not have an honest reckoning with the present and with the past.
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8: From The New York Times, I'm Rachel Abrams, and this is The Daily. The documentary Naza received widespread acclaim when it premiered last month at the Venice Film Festival. It won a top prize, and it got a record-breaking standing ovation for 25 minutes. But reception for the film in Israel could not be more different. The two Israeli directors are being accused of damaging Israel's

0: killing of thousands of Palestinian civilians in Gaza, and their part in it. The Israeli military has pushed back on the film, saying that it misrepresents its efforts to avoid harming civilians. And so today, we speak to the directors of NAZA, Yuval Abraham and Rachel Shore, about their film and about how they're pushing for a reckoning in their home country. It's Monday, October 12th. Rachel Shore, Yuval Abraham, welcome to The Daily.
1: Thank you.
2: Thank you.
0: So the premise of the film, the way you actually made it, is actually kind of simple. It's you, Yuval, on rooftops in Tel Aviv at night talking to 24 different Israeli intelligence officers and soldiers about the war in Gaza.
3: Mazen Naza?
4: Nazik Agavi. Kamuta Anashim Sholchim Lamut Pa Matkifa.
0: And the conversations, if I may, seem to be really about two things. On the one hand, they are about the casualties, the civilian casualties in Gaza, and the tools that the IDF uses, such as AI and mass surveillance. But the film is also very much about how these folks that are talking to you are explaining and justifying what they have done, both to you and also, it feels like, to themselves. Can you just walk us through what NAZA means?
1: NAZA stands for Nezek Agavi. These are two words in Hebrew that can be translated as collateral damage in English or incidental damage. It's like a euphemism. It's a substitute for saying human beings.
0: Mm-hmm.
1: So if an airstrike has an anticipated number of 15 civilian casualties, meaning 15, you know, women, men, children who are not the target of the strike, but the army knows it will likely kill them or harm them, they say 15 NAZA or 20 NAZA.
0: Mm-hmm. Can you just tell us a little bit more about who these 24 people are and the roles that they played?
1: Of course. So these are 24 Israeli intelligence officers and soldiers, all of whom were involved in either the mass surveillance or the remote killing of Palestinians in Gaza.
0: Mm-hmm.
1: Most of them belong to the so-called Israeli intelligence community.
0: Just to be very clear, these are not folks who are mostly in Gaza. These are folks who are operating for the military from within Israel.
1: Yes. And these are individuals who, generally speaking, come from upper class, relatively good education.
0: Mm-hmm.
1: Many of them are secular. They don't necessarily belong to the kind of families who would vote for Netanyahu or for Ben-Gvir or for Smotrich.
0: Ben-Gvir and Smotrich, of course, are right-wing Israeli politicians, just to say.
1: Yes, absolutely. So these are individuals who are part of Israel's liberal elite. That is the kind of profile, I would say, of the people who are doing this remote surveillance and remote killing.
2: And a lot of these soldiers, officers are considered leftist, and you can connect it to Tel Aviv, which is a city that is considered as the liberal capital of Israel. And some of these operations are actually being operated from there.
0: Mm-hmm.
2: And Tel Aviv is only 40 miles away from Gaza, but you can almost not tell that these things are happening from that city.
0: Mm-hmm. I want to get to the revelations in the film. So let's talk about how the Israeli army targeted members of Hamas in Gaza after the October 7th attacks on Israelis by Hamas.
1: One is the way in which the targeting systems that were used by Israeli intelligence to look for these Hamas members specifically looked for them inside private houses.
0: Mm-hmm.
1: And you know, when you want to bomb so many targets, houses are a very convenient place because people come back home to sleep in their house.
0: Mm-hmm.
1: One officer describes a system called Where is Daddy? Which spied on the family members of these targets through mass surveillance technology and waited to get signals or alerts that they are coming back to their houses.
0: Mm-hmm.
1: And to me, this decision to bomb people in their houses is part of the reason why we saw thousands of Palestinian families being just killed, wiped out, multiple generations. The babies, the toddlers, the children, the women, I mean, the majority of them were killed inside residential buildings.
0: The reason why I think this moment stood out to me, this particular revelation, was because it sort of complicated the narrative that you often hear from Israel that Hamas uses human shields and operates out of civilian infrastructure like hospitals and schools, for instance. And your film does not dispute that, just to be very clear. But
1: yeah,
0: the point that it is making

0: thinking is that the IDF targeted people in their homes because that is where they could find them. You know, they would go home and put their cell phone next to their bed. And if the IDF was tracking the cell phone, then it would know where this person was. And it was not necessarily, as you said, because Hamas was operating out of that house.
1: Yes, these buildings were not being bombed because there was Hamas military activity happening from those buildings. So it wasn't as if someone was, you know, launching rockets or a sniper sitting on the roof. It's just easy to get them in their houses. They go home to sleep. And we designed a system predicated on mass surveillance that routinely and systematically on a massive scale marks those places, those private houses as a target.
2: And, you know, we have this image of an intelligence officer sitting, looking at a screen with air conditioner in the room and actually opening the phone of the targets or actually also of their family members. And they can hear what's happening inside the house. One of the soldiers described they would actually hear what's happening before and then also what's happening after they bomb.
3: Televizia et fila siachem ishto balayla.
2: They would hear a conversation between a couple, a baby crying. But it kind of breaks this image that you have of how much the soldiers know before and after they bomb and the families.
0: The film makes some claims about how the Israeli military uses AI. And I wonder, Yuval, if you just want to explain that a little bit.
1: Yes. So the way it worked, according to sources that we've spoken with, is that the army had a group of individuals that they believed were part of the Hamas military wing. And then they had a machine learning algorithm that kind of learned the way in which the phones of these individuals behaved and identifying features. Mm-hmm. So it could be, for example, you know, other people are saving them on their contact lists as Hamas members, or these are phones that are often in the vicinity of Hamas training compounds. Or these are phones that repeatedly change their phone number because that's how militants may operate. And then it scans the phones of almost every single person in Gaza who has a phone, and it gave them a rating based on how similar their phone patterns were to that existing group of people who were identified as Hamas and PIJ members by Israeli intelligence. And what sources tell us in the film is that it was used as like a sole incriminator, even though the people designing it and the military knew that it had an error rate. Mm-hmm. But, you know, to me, the main issue here with AI is not the mistakes. Mm. I think the main issue with AI is the scale that it enables. When you have AI that can just mark, you know, tens of thousands of so-called targets, junior targets, you can designates dozens of houses for bombing with little human involvement.
0: The Times has reported before, my colleagues here at the paper have reported on how the Israeli military has loosened its restrictions on how many civilians can be endangered in a specific attack. And we have reported that in certain instances, approval has been given to kill or injure more than 100 people. But 500, as stated in your film by this one person, goes farther than what the New York Times has reported. It's also something that the IDF, we should note, has specifically disputed. And I just want to understand from you both, how did you corroborate that specific claim from this person?
1: This is a film that was done in collaboration with The Guardian, with the investigations desk at The Guardian. We would have not put in this testimony of that soldier if we were not fully confident that it's true. And if we did not have, and we do have, multiple other sources who have confirmed that number.
0: And why not put an indication of that homework in the film? Because there are a lot of people that you probably want to reach with this movie who are going to look for any reason to dismiss the claims in this film.
1: No, I think that it's also a work of cinema. And as a device, it doesn't use that, you know, this claim, we have four sources, this claim, which is a very journalistic device that I do use often when I write an investigative story in written text. But all I can say is that we are very confident. Of course, people can always pick and choose what to focus on.
0: Sure, of course.
1: But I think a good faith person who listens to the film should feel that it is bulletproof.
0: Yuval, did you go to the IDF with these claims before the film came out, before coming out with the movie?
1: We went to the IDF over 3 years with, we've written, as I said, over a dozen articles about the Israeli military's firing policies, about the way in which they use technology and surveillance technology. And we approached them for comment every single time. And the film reflects the gist of, you know, the IDF and the Israeli government's position with regards to this through Netanyahu. I mean, we interweave Netanyahu throughout the film, speaking about defending the Israeli bombing campaign. That's there.
0: In public statements, the Israeli military has said that the film presents, quote, a distorted, misleading, and disingenuous picture. It says that the army and its commanders devote, quote, exceptional effort and detail, end quote, into assessing and trying to mitigate harm to civilians while fighting Hamas, including by canceling planned attacks. The military also says that legal advisors review proposed airstrikes to ensure that they comply with international law. Any violations, it says, are investigated. We'll be right back.
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0: This is The Daily. I'm Rachel Abrams. Back to my conversation with Israeli filmmakers Yuval Abraham and Rachel Shore about their film on the war in Gaza and the backlash it's received. These officers, at least to me, it felt like they were really grappling with the role that they were playing in the war. And one thing that comes across really strongly is the distance, right? The distance between the people in the film and the actual act of killing. And I wonder if you both feel like one of the reasons was because of how horrendous the October 7th attacks were, the taking of the hostages who were not released for a very long time. And I just sort of wonder, like, how that affected the mindset of the people you spoke with when they first entered the war.
1: Yeah, absolutely. There was a lot of anger.
2: Hamas is Tevach.
1: There are soldiers in the film saying how, you know, how they felt after the October 7th attacks and need to go to the army and need to do something. Of course, there is a context of trauma. It does not justify the razing down of entire cities in Gaza to the ground, massacres that have happened again and again at food sites, the shooting of unarmed civilians that are trying to go back to their destroyed neighborhoods, the murder of so many people, like the killing of more than 73,000 people, most of them civilians. And I think, to me, there's always this fine line between context and justification, right? Because context is not justification. Just like we say the same thing about October 7th. It's completely unjustified. Of course, you can talk about context. You can talk about Gaza being under siege, and you can talk about Palestinians living under Israeli occupation without a state. But none of that justifies a massacre of civilians.
0: I wonder how you felt their mindset changed as the war went on.
1: Well, I think the people that we've spoken with, they slowly realized, you know, okay, we came into the military after October the 7th, but we are now involved in very, very severe crimes. There is this moment in the film where one of the officers says, I'm focused on this individual that I want to kill inside the house. And there's a moment where he says, but actually we know that these children are there. We know that they are going to be killed. It is intentional. He's an officer who says he believes he took a part in a genocide. I think a lot of them said, well, look, we're not saying that the civilians are the target, but the end result is going to be the same end result. It's the calculated and anticipated killing of countless civilians, of entire families.
0: And we should say that Israel, of course, has vigorously denied any claims and accusations of genocide. Rachel, you were the cinematographer on this film. Just visually, how did you think about how to underscore the idea of distance in the shots that you showed from daily activity in Tel Aviv?
3: Yeah, so basically what you see in the film in between the interviews is you look inside people's apartment, you see the life of Tel Aviv inside the apartments. And I think one of the things that we decided to concentrate on and to show is also something that was very, very strong in the Israeli society after the 7th of October and also before, which is watching the news at 8 o'clock. It's like some sort of a ritual. Everybody sits and watch the news. And the channel that you see that most of the people are watching, it's the mainstream media. And also you hear a bit the way they're describing what Israel is doing in Gaza, and they use words like terror targets. The words they use are also showing some sort of a distance.
0: Rachel, I want to ask one last thing about the look and feel of the film. There's one scene from Gaza, really one moment, at the end of the film. And I would love to hear about how you thought about how to use footage from Gaza, specifically the decision to use it so sparingly and only at the end of the movie.
3: We just couldn't take the risk of people finishing the film and not understanding the full gravity of what is being said, and to make sure that each viewer that will finish the film will see the result of all the systems of killing that were described throughout the film.
1: The killing in Gaza continued and continued for 2 years up until the ceasefire of October 2025. And to some degree, it is still continuing to this day. There's been over 1,000 Palestinians killed since that ceasefire.
0: One person in the film actually compares what he has done to the Nazis. And I want to focus on this for a second, because that is such an inflammatory thing for an Israeli to say. And I'm just sort of curious about your choice to include it.
1: Yeah, he wasn't the only one, by the way, who says that they thought about the Second World War and they thought about the genocide of the Jewish people. And he described growing up, you know, in the Israeli education system and thinking about the perpetrators of the Holocaust and the perpetrators of crimes as pure evil. And he could not understand how one would do it. And he says in the film, well, you know, I feel like I have, I'm paraphrasing a little bit, but he says, I have a better understanding now of the role of the perpetrator. I don't think there is any comparison between the Holocaust and what happened in Gaza. I don't. But there are common patterns of dehumanization. As the soldier was saying, there are things that we can learn about being a perpetrator and understanding that better in order to prevent crimes from recurring in the future, which I feel are important.
0: The way I kind of looked at it was that we're in this moment right now where the world, a lot of the world, has this incredibly negative view of Israel. Anti-Semitism is on the rise. Many Israelis feel like they are in this existential battle for survival. I wonder how you feel about this larger criticism that this movie could feed anti-Semitism, as I think sort of the thing that's being unspoken here.
1: I hear that, and I'm not trying to dismiss that at all, Rachel, really. So I think, what are we saying here? That we cannot report about these facts because they, you know, it may increase anti-Semitism? There is a responsibility to be very clear, to oppose anti-Semitism completely. It's appalling. Mm-hmm. But that cannot seep into not being truthful and factual as a journalist. Our work has been motivated and is motivated by a sense that we want to change. You know, we want to change the place. We want policies that we disagree with to change. And we want the place to be better for Israelis and for Palestinians. And I want to see this place that I was born in to be a place not where there is people dying every day and horrible violence and stress. And it's really, it became the Holy Lands, you know, Israel, Palestine. It can be a better place. And I do think that there will be no future to anyone if we do not have an honest reckoning with the present and with the past.
0: Yuval Abraham, Rachel Shore, thank you so much for spending so much time with us.
3: Thank you.
1: Thank you. Thank you, Rachel.
0: Yuval Abraham and Rachel Shore are the directors of the new film Naza, about Israel's war in Gaza.
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1: From Feature Story News in Washington, I'm Nick Harper. U.S. Congresswoman Ilhan Omar has said she will not be silenced after federal agents raided her home in Washington, D.C. The Department of Homeland Security carried out the pre-dawn search as part of a criminal fraud investigation, allegedly into her immigration paperwork. The Somali-born Democrat, who represents Minnesota, has long denied allegations of fraud, calling them politically motivated, and has now accused President Donald Trump of targeting political enemies. Ever since, James Goodison has more from Washington.
2: Federal agents searched the home of the Democrat representative on Monday morning. The search stems from a criminal fraud investigation into the Congresswoman's immigration paperwork. Both the Justice Department and the representative's office have not commented. Ilhan Omar is the first Somali-American elected to Congress. She moved to the U.S. in the 1990s and was elected in 2018 as a representative in Minnesota. Ms. Omar has long said that suggestions that she and her family committed immigration fraud were false and politically motivated. She's long been a top target for attacks from President Trump.
1: Russia has not confirmed the energy ceasefire that US President Donald Trump announced on Sunday. The Kremlin says contacts with Washington are ongoing. Ukrainian President Volodymyr Zelensky said on Monday that Kyiv supports the proposal, but that Russia had already violated it by carrying out strikes on Ukraine. Ever since, Dasha Chernyshova sent this report from Moscow.
3: No word from the Kremlin yet, so no confirmation of that announced ceasefire. But so far, we've been hearing the Russian officials all saying that they are still open for the negotiated end to this conflict in Ukraine, but also casting doubt on the possibility of that because of the policies that the Ukrainian officials have chosen. With that in mind, we've been seeing numerous attacks from the Ukrainian side against Russian oil refineries.
1: Pope Leo will have surgery to remove a small growth found on one of his lungs, according to the Vatican. The 71-year-old pontiff revealed the diagnosis himself during his Sunday address in St. Peter's Square, saying doctors had discovered the nodule at an early stage. Ever since, Stuart Smith reports from London.
4: It's expected that it will take the Pope, say, a week, the Vatican suggests, for recovery after that operation. And the Pope, during his Sunday Mass, was keen to reassure those assembled below that it was detected at a very early stage and is well localised, and that doctors believe it's best to intervene, which is what will happen. The Vatican nor the Pope has said whether this is a malignant lump, whether it might be cancerous, though removing it from the lungs and then allowing doctors to analyse it will give some indication. Of course, it would be up to the Pope and the Vatican whether to reveal or not whether there are signs it is indeed cancerous.
1: From bureaus worldwide, this is FSN.
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